0: No, it ain't.
1: If I do
0: what we do,
1: I'm chasing. God, you look good.
2: Thank you, baby.

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0: you know it too. You know it. If one day we have ham and bacon,
1: yeah, baby.
0: And the next day ain't nothing shaking,
1: then it's all right, I'm shaking.
0: Oh!

0: lay down with you all day Monday.
1: Make love all day Monday.
0: Yeah. Ain't nobody busy.
1: Ain't nobody got nothing to do with it.
0: If I do.
1: You said it. You said
0: don't
1: it.
0: Look at the nosy neighbors. They peeping every time I come in here.
1: They ain't got nothing to do with it.
0: Same time.

0: you can just call him better than me.
1: Lord, Lord.
0: I think he hear you. Go
1: ain't
0: ahead.
1: Nobody's business what I knew.
2: Just what I knew.
0: Don't touch me like that. I can't stand it. If I attend church all day Sunday,
1: baby, the truth will I want.
0: And come home.

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1: It's 8 p.m. in Israel, Monday, July the 20th, 2024, in the headlines. Prime Minister Netanyahu is convening consultations this evening amid ongoing U.S.-Iran exchanges in the region. This, as a report says, mediators have proposed a 10-day truce to try to revive the memorandum of understanding. Washington announces the start of a pilot zone operations in southern Lebanon. The Democrats' party holds a digital primary to choose its Knesset slate. And in Jerusalem, in a balcony collapse, one person is killed, several others are lightly hurt. Good evening, this is Nomi Segal with the news. The U.S.-Iran escalation. Iran this afternoon attacked targets in Bahrain and Kuwait. There were reports from both countries of sirens and air defenses being activated. This as media in Iran earlier reported American attacks on Bushehr and the impact from explosions felt in Isfahan. The Bushehr city governor was reporting two American attacks in the district. It was earlier reported that one person was killed and others were hurt in an American attack on Tabriz in the northwestern part of Iran. A correspondent of Al Mayadeen, a Lebanese Pan-Arabist satellite news television channel, reported that Iran attacked a U.S. naval base in Bahrain. Meanwhile, the U.S. said that an American service member was killed in northern Iraq during the controlled detonation of a downed Iranian drone. On Friday, in a separate Iranian attack in Jordan, two U.S. troops were killed and one remained missing in action. U.S. President Donald Trump, in a social media post, threatened Iran that every time Iran kills an American soldier, they will pay for that killing many times over. This directive has been passed on to the Secretary of War, Pete Hegseth, Chairman of the Joint Chiefs of Staff, Daniel Kane, and every leader in the military. In another post, Trump appeared to respond to reports that the mayor of New York City, Zohran Mamdani, might seek the arrest of the Israeli prime minister when he comes to New York. Trump wrote, "Benjamin Netanyahu will not be arrested in any way, shape, or form while in the United States of America. He is fighting against the Islamic Republic of Iran, which recently killed 52,000 innocent protesters and has spent the last 47 years killing American soldiers and others. The only ones that should be arrested are the people that led Iran into this unprecedented spiral of death and destruction, something that should have been dealt with years ago by previous presidents." Israel's Prime Minister Benjamin Netanyahu is scheduled to convene a small forum this evening to discuss the situation regarding Iran. This as the United States is said to be moving more military equipment into the region in preparation for a possible wider war. Cabinet Minister Eli Cohen of the Likud, a member of the Security Cabinet, told Khan earlier today that Israel is closely following what is happening in Iran and is ready for any escalation scenario. Iran knows exactly why it is not attacking Israel, Cohen said, because if it does such a stupid thing, the state of Israel will respond with force. Iran's air defenses have yet to be rehabilitated. Meanwhile, Reuters quoted a senior Iranian official as saying that mediators have passed to Iran a proposal to de-escalate the war with the United States that would offer a 10-day ceasefire to find ways to revive the interim deal reached last month. The memorandum of understanding signed last month included a 60-day ceasefire pausing the war that broke out.

0: The Iranian spokesperson said that his country's right to sovereignty over the Strait of Hormuz is not subject to negotiation. The U.S. Secretary of State Marco Rubio told reporters that the United States is still open to negotiating with Iran, but that it has to be real. He was speaking last night.
1: I think we're always open to diplomacy. It has to be real. It has to be a deal that they're willing to live by. Look, Iran a week ago was supposed to put out a statement saying that the Straits of Hormuz would be open, that they would no longer attack shipping. And instead of doing that, they attacked three ships. I think that was last Friday or Saturday. So, I mean, their behavior has to change in order for ours to change. I mean, the Straits are supposed to be open, free of tolls, free of attack, free of all the things they're doing against these ships. So you can't have an MOU that's alive if they're violating the terms of it. What I will say is that the United States always remains open to a diplomatic solution. We've tried multiple times with Iran, and we'll continue to try. If that door opens, we'll be happy to see it open. But and they continue to send signals that they want to talk, that they want to negotiate, but their behavior is what we're responding to. And their behavior is they're launching missiles and drones against ships, including tonight. Directly and through multiple channels to other countries as well, they continue to send signals that way. But look, I also think it's growing apparent that even within their own system, there's a growing split. I think maybe some of your outlets have documented this, between those that understand that their economy is in shambles and they need to do something, or they're going to be in a lot of trouble very soon, economically and domestically, and others who are very militant in their view of life and in their view of the world and continue to launch missiles. So they'll have to work out that split internally. We're going to continue to respond if the door opens to diplomacy. If the guys that want to do something productive for Iran win and take control of that system or take control of the negotiations, that'll be a very positive development. That's not where we are tonight, unfortunately.
0: Rubio met yesterday with the Lebanese president, Joseph Aoun, in Washington. This ahead of Aoun's scheduled meeting with U.S. President Trump tomorrow. Rubio spoke positively of the talks afterward.
1: Very positive this morning. You know, I think, as I said, the future of Lebanon, the best thing that could happen for Lebanon is to have a legitimate government, his government, that controls the country. So we had a good meeting, and I think he'll leave on Tuesday. We'll have a very positive meeting with President Trump, and I think President Aoun will be able to return to Lebanon and say to the people of Lebanon that he is the one that's getting positive results for the people, all Lebanese, including Christians, Sunni, and Shia, and Bedouin, and Druze, all the people of a very diverse country, not Hezbollah, not Iran. He is the legitimate government. He is who we're going to work with, and that government is the government that should be in charge of that country.
0: U.S. Secretary of State Marco Rubio. Reports from Lebanon said the IDF is readying in the coming hours to begin pulling out its troops from the village of Zatara Garbia. Lebanese army troops were close by to take up positions. This follows the announcement issued by the U.S. State Department earlier today, announcing the start of pilot zone operations in southern Lebanon and the framework of the agreement signed by Israel and Lebanon under U.S. auspices. A security source told Khan that the State Department in Washington had indeed announced the commencement of the pilot and the preparations would begin soon. The U.S. State Department said that the pilot zone operations had begun in the villages of Faroun, Srifa, and Zatara Garbia. The milestone is a direct outcome of last week's discussions between Israel and Lebanon in Rome, the State Department said. The United States will continue working closely with both parties to implement the framework to a successful conclusion. The State Department did not specify what it meant by pilot zone operations beginning. Back to the region, the Iran-backed Houthis in Yemen announced they're imposing a maritime blockade on Saudi Arabia. The spokesperson of the military wing of the Houthis said that from now on, any Saudi vessels or ships sailing to ports of the kingdom will be attacked. At the same time, a senior official in the Houthi Political Bureau threatened all-out war if the Saudi blockade is not lifted on Houthi-controlled territory. Khan notes that Saudi Arabia, as well as the Yemenite government that it supports, imposed a blockade on the areas in the country that the Houthis have controlled since the rebel takeover of the capital, Sana'a, 12 years ago. The U.S. military today identified two soldiers killed in action last week as part of the war with Iran. The Defense Department said in a statement that First Lieutenant Tyler James Fien, 25 years old, and Private Isabella Gonzalez, age 19,

0: were killed in Jordan, where they were supporting a U.S. mission against the Islamic State group. It was unclear how they were killed. For more on how Jordan became entangled in the Iran war, Dr. David Zaev spoke to Ksenia Svetlova.
1: We're on the line to Ksenia Svetlova. She is a former member of Knesset and is currently CEO of ROPES. It's a nonprofit, and ROPES is an acronym for Regional Organization for Peace, Economics, and Security. And Ksenia, we want to speak to you about specifically the Jordanian side of all of this, of the Iran war. Of course, the Iranians are attacking U.S. installations in all sorts of countries in the region, of course. But it's been interesting to note that they have been attacking also in Jordan. A couple of U.S. soldiers were killed, as a matter of fact, in that attack just the other day in Jordan. And then we had an attack toward Aqaba, which also affected a lot down in the south of our country. Tell me how the Jordanians are reacting to these attacks from Iran.
2: Yes, indeed. You know, so there is this selective kind of approach, Iranian approach, right now towards countries that host American troops or American bases. In case of Jordan, Jordan doesn't really have American bases in its territory. It does have a sizable amount of American troops. This is starting from the war against ISIS and the dislocation of some of the American troops in this region, but it hosts them on their territory. So Jordanian Minister of Foreign Affairs, Ayman Safadi, lately responded to the Iranians publicly, and he said, well, you know, I don't know why do you attack us, because we do not have American bases, unlike Saudi Arabia, you know, unlike Kuwait and like other countries. So you are attacking sovereign Jordanian soil in this regard. You know, it's not something that is foreign. But of course, you know, there are American troops, and they do use the Jordanian bases.
1: I mean, by the way, did the Iranians respond to the Jordanian foreign minister?
2: No, they did not. No, they did not. Mm-hmm. But it's clear that there are some negotiations, but that there are some contacts, limited contacts, you know, still between Amman and Tehran. But of course, you know, Jordan and this round of hostilities has become, along with Kuwait, the primary object of Iranian attacks. And while Kuwait is implied that they are attacked because they haven't reached a special arrangement with Iranians. And this is, you know, it's building on a lot of rumors that are circulating in the region in regards to what kind of arrangements were achieved between, for example, United Arab Emirates and Iran and Saudi Arabia and Iran. So while we cannot confirm anything for certain, but, you know, the Kuwaitis were, you know, very vocal about it, and they were saying, well, you know, we do not have any kind of negotiations with the Iranians, and we are not giving in, we are not, you know, giving them money on something like this, you know, so that's why we attacked.
1: That's
2: and
1: interesting.
2: Perhaps, you know, the Jordanians are also attacked, you know, with the same logic, because we do know, in fact, that there was an attempt of certain countries, specifically in the Gulf, to reach some kind of understandings with Iranians to have their oil installations, you know, protected from the attacks and so on. You know, so now we see that they are focusing on Bahrain, Kuwait, and Jordan, not the leaders, I would say, of you know, the Gulf region for sure, not the UAE and not Saudi Arabia.
1: Well, we don't know what these arrangements are, as you say, specifically, but is it something to get these countries, this is what the Iranians, I would imagine, want, to get these countries, whether it be Jordan, Bahrain, or Kuwait, or whomever, to what, stop aligning themselves with the United States?
2: Well, you know, I think that they, you know, must be clever enough, the Iranians, to understand that this is not something that is going to happen. But perhaps, you know, they're more wary of retribution from UAE and Saudi Arabia. And according to American accounts and some Middle Eastern accounts, these countries already used their air force against Iran. but not Jordan, and certainly not Kuwait, not Bahrain. Bahrain is a smaller country that is being traditionally, you know, protected by the 5th American Fleet in Manama, and you know, and the Saudis, some Saudi presence, but that proved to be not enough, you know, in this you know, current situation. But they also do not have, you know, a significant air force that they can, for example, use against the Iranians.
1: Before before the current situation, what were Jordanian Iranian ties like?
2: Well, the relationship has been strained for years.
1: Strained.
2: And this is strained, very strained, and this is due to ongoing Iranian intervention in Jordan, and the Jordanians, you know, they alerted many times, you know, the Americans and also Israelis, that the Iranians are increasing their activities in Jordan. They were also cooperating. This is before the downfall of Assad regime. They were also, of course, very involved in the drug smuggling and drug traffic between the two countries, you know, Jordan and Syria and so on, illicit, of course. And that was done, you know, many occasions, you know, with the direct involvement of not only Syrians who were selling drugs in Jordan or through Jordan, but with the help of the Iranian elements.
1: Is there concern that the Iranians would want to bring down the Jordanian monarchy, the government there?
2: Absolutely. If they would have a chance to do that, you know, I believe that they would definitely would want to achieve this goal. They first of all, they look at Jordan and they, you know, see, you know, this traditional ally of the United States and also of Israel, you know, despite the tensions and despite the disagreements on many issues, still their relationship is ongoing and it lasts for many, many years. So they, you know, they believe that... first of all, the enemy is, of course, the Arab monarchies. And during the Arab Spring, Iranians were very enthusiastic about Arab Spring, and there was a lot of internal talk in the level of the regime elements that were saying, well, this is the time of, indeed, you know, the Messiah, the Mahdi, you know, in the Shia take, you know, that this is something that is happening, and perhaps all of this regimes that cooperated with the U.S. will be going down. Of course, you know, they nothing, you know, happened, you know, in with the Arab monarchies in the Gulf and not with Jordan. Actually, it's the monarchies that survived the Arab Spring, not the revolutionary or Republican regimes. So, you know, the Iranians must be disappointed, but they never, you know, left off hope that they perhaps, you know, can do something to destabilize Jordan. And this is through, of course, you know, the traffic of drugs, weapons, and also attempt to create terror cells in Jordanian territory. So this is something that, you know, really should be considered when we are thinking about Iranian influence in the Middle East. And first of all, we think about, you know, Israel and us being targeted by the Iranians. But Jordanians, our neighbors, are being targeted by Iran, and not only, you know, from air, but, you know, from within the country, you know, through... their attempt to establish their terror cells and also spreading drugs and so on.
1: Well, it was very telling. I have here from one of our people here at Khan who monitors this sort of thing that in an interview with Al Arabiya, a Saudi news channel, the Yoshev Rosh, the chairman, the speaker of the Senate of Jordan, Faisal Al-Fayyaz, am I pronouncing that correctly? He compared the aspirations of the Persian state, as he put it, with the aspirations of expansion of the Zionist state. So that's interesting, an interesting kind of comparison that he is making.
2: He's not the only one.
1: Oh, okay.
2: Yes, he's not the only one that is making these comparisons. I can tell you that a few months ago, this was before the war, I've heard from many colleagues in the Gulf, researchers and some people in the government as well, that prior, you know, to that, they were quite mild on Israel, you know, but they were basically comparing Israel and Iran and labeling both of the countries as the agents of chaos. So this is the attitude that you can hear it these days, and you can see it in the Arab newspapers also, on the, you know, in Saudi media and you know, Jordan, you know, of course, but I think maybe also Kuwait and Oman for sure. Yes, this is something that they employ a lot.
1: Well, a final word, if I may. In general, we seem to have this image, and perhaps it's justified, that in general, as I say, not just right now, that there is this image that the leadership, that the monarchy, King Abdullah himself, the government, the whole structure there, and we know the sensitivity of the Palestinian issue in Jordan, that the Jordan leadership, the whole framework, a hierarchy there, is kind of fragile. How stable are they in Jordan right now?
2: Well, yeah, no, I can tell you frankly that they have been fragile for the last 100 years or so.
1: Uh-huh.
2: This is the most, you know, like constant feature. You know, this you can look at you know, the newspapers coverage in you know, the 30s or the 50s or, you know, the 80s of the 20th century and so on, and you will always find this you know, this you know, Jordan is very fragile. And yes, of course, you know, it has a lot of challenges, more than an average country would have, you know, due to the sizable Palestinian population, of course, proximity to Israel, internal tensions, economic conditions, you know, and so on. But I think that, you know, lessons were drawn, first of all, you know, from the attempt of the Iranians and the Muslim Brotherhood to meddle, you know, with internal Jordanian politics. Mm-hmm. I think that, you know, they are aware of the challenges and of the dangers, and probably doing, you know, everything that they might do. You know, I wouldn't say that they're out of the danger zone completely, because, again,
1: well,
2: you know,
1: from within the Hashemite Palestinian divide, correct? I mean, that's
2: I would say that I would describe it as the pro-Western and Muslim Brotherhood divide, I would say, yes,
1: mm-hmm.
2: Because, you know, it's not necessarily that every Palestinian who lives in Jordan, and again, you know, it's the majority of the people in the country are Palestinians of Palestinian origin.
1: Right.
2: You know, some of them are very much associated with, you know, the government, with the regime, involved in the government, involved in the life in Jordan, you know, so the divide is going in the lines, I think, of the supporting of Hamas and Muslim Brotherhood, and the Iranians, of course, who are, you know, they do not enjoy any popularity in Jordan, but they're trying to work, you know, through their agents and so on to spread chaos, first of all, and destabilization. So you know, again, you know, I think that right now Jordan enjoys more support, you know, from the United States than ever.
1: Mm-hmm.
2: It enjoys the support of the other Arab countries. They know that the situation is, you know, it's not the best, and it was very fragile, specifically during the 3 years of the war in Gaza, since the 10/7.
1: Mm-hmm.
2: The tensions, of course, grew. You know, again, they're not out of the danger zone, but I would say that, you know, there is also a level of preparedness, a level of, you know, understanding of these challenges that helps them to deal and contain the situation.
1: Ksenia Svetlova, a former Knesset member and currently CEO of ROPES, the Regional Organization for Peace, Economics and Security. Ksenia, thank you so much for your time. Appreciate it.
2: Thank you. Thank you for having me.
0: Turning to Gaza, the IDF says it eliminated two Islamic Jihad terrorists in Gaza over the weekend, including one who took part in the Nova Music Festival massacre and commanded the abduction of Inbar Hyman. In another strike, the IDF eliminated an Islamic Jihad terrorist who attempted to advance terror attacks targeting IDF troops in the area of aid distribution centers in southern Gaza. Reports from Gaza earlier today said three people were killed in an Israeli airstrike in the area of Khan Yunis in the southern Gaza Strip. According to the reports, a missile was fired at a jeep of a security company that was escorting trucks carrying humanitarian aid. Also today, reports from Gaza said one person was killed and several were injured in an Israeli airstrike on a vehicle in Gaza City. The Hamas terror group has named Khalil al-Hayya leader. Al-Hayya, who is based in Qatar, defeated former Hamas leader Khaled Mashal in internal elections. Al-Hayya was the chief negotiator for the terror group during ceasefire hostage release talks in the Gaza war. He is said to support strong ties between Hamas and Iran. He is the first person appointed to the position of political bureau head since the assassination of the Hamas leader Yahya Sinwar by Israeli forces in Gaza in October 2024. Al-Khaya survived an Israeli strike in Doha last year, which killed one of his sons. In other news, in Jerusalem's Shaarei Chesed neighborhood, a man in his 80s was killed when a balcony collapsed on the roof enclosure of a cafe on the street level. He was trapped in the rubble and later pronounced dead. Five other people were lightly hurt. The incident occurred on Keren Kayemet Yisrael Street. Khan reports that prior to the collapse, just hours before the collapse, neighbors in the building had noticed that the balcony had begun to sag and summoned a professional to assess the situation. The individual recommended putting up scaffolding and work to stabilize the balcony. But several hours later, before any actions were taken, the balcony fell. Engineering teams arrived at the site to assess the stability of the building. The Democrats Party, led by Knesset member Yair Golan, held a digital primary today to determine the party's roster in the upcoming Knesset elections. The voting ended at 7 p.m. and results are out. 97,000 party members participated in the primary. That's 86% of the eligible voters, 112,000 eligible registered party members were able to participate in today's vote. Voters could choose 6 to 8 candidates from a list of 51 who were vying for places on the party's electoral slate. With the results of the primary, the top slots go to, after Yair Golan, who holds the first spot as the party leader, Naama Lazimi, Gilad Kariv, Efrat Reiten, Yahya Fink, Gabi Lasky, Omri Ronen, Michal Rosin, Moshe Radman, and Sumia Bashir. Current polls have projected the Democrats to win 9 to 11 of the Knesset's 120 seats. In the outgoing Knesset, just 4 lawmakers represented the party originally elected on the Labor Party list before its merger with the left-wing Meretz Party in 2024. And the Likud Central Committee is to convene on Thursday to vote on a proposal by the party leader, Prime Minister Netanyahu, that he choose 8 of the candidates on the party list, which will run in the upcoming Knesset election. As for the party primary, Likud MK Amit Halevi reacted on Khan to the possibility that Netanyahu could call off the primary vote if there are restrictions on large gatherings in the country in the case of a renewed war. Halevi said he understands the concerns over potential irregularities if the vote were allowed to take place remotely. Election polls, a Khan News survey, showed that the new party reservists of former blue and white Knesset member Chili Tropper and former cabinet minister Yoaz Hendel would pass the electoral threshold to win 4 mandates. Both Prime Minister Benjamin Netanyahu's Likud party and the Yashar party of Gadi Eisenkot would lose 2 mandates each. The former IDF chief of staff Eisenkot continues to lead, with his party getting 22 mandates to the Likud's 21. The Biyachad party, led by former Prime Minister Naftali Bennett, remained with 15 seats. Otzma Yehudit climbed from 8 to 10 seats. And according to the survey, the Netanyahu bloc weakened to 51 seats. Against the backdrop of controversy over military enlistment of ultra-Orthodox and Haredi leaders seeking exemptions for yeshiva students, the spiritual leader of the Haredi Degel HaTorah faction, Rabbi Dov Landau, attacked the religious Zionist community, accusing them of waging wars that were not for Israel's protection. Khan quoted him as saying in a closed conversation with a yeshiva head that if the country sends people, soldiers, in the name of the country's honor, and they kill people, is that also allowed? He questioned. It's simply murder. So they're inciting to murder. That's what they're doing. Earlier this month, Lando had instructed Haredi students not to cooperate with the IDF or respect any drafting orders. Prime Minister Benjamin Netanyahu condemned Landau's words, saying that IDF soldiers deserve gratitude and appreciation. Cabinet Minister Bezalel Smotrich, head of the Religious Zionism Party, also reacted to Landau's remarks, saying it's a big dilemma. On the one hand, you cannot be quiet. On the other, we cannot speak out because we are wary with the embers of the wise. Five members of the Council for Higher Education have resigned over the law which was recently passed on separating the sexes among students in classes for advanced degrees. The five said that the new law is expected to severely harm core values in higher education, academic freedom, equality, excellence, and pluralism. They also voiced concern it could lead to discrimination against women in the academic world and strike at the quality of Israeli higher education. The five are from Hebrew University, Ben-Gurion University, and the Technion. Attorney General Gali Baharav Miara has informed the High Court that all efforts have failed toward reaching agreements with National Security Minister Itamar Ben-Gvir and that he continues to intervene in the work of the police despite the commitment which he has made. The Attorney General argued that Ben-Gvir is impeding the independence of the police and harming the principle that the police shall remain apolitical. Ben-Gvir reacted by telling Baharav Miara that even as she continues to try to bring down the right-wing government, they will continue to work and, in Ben-Gvir's words, God willing, win. Turning to World Cup 2026 and winning, Spain's World Cup winning soccer team returned home today where the 26-man squad was to be welcomed for celebrations. Spain walked off with the trophy at Sunday's final after defeating now dethroned champion Argentina 1-0 in East Rutherford, New Jersey. This is the second time after a 2010 victory in South Africa that Spain won the title. Spain's winning goal was scored in the 16th minute of extra time following a deadlocked game that was drifting toward penalties before substitute Ferraz Torres finally found the breakthrough with Spain's 20th attempt on goal. With the final whistle, Argentina's frustration boiled over when several of its players were involved in a fiery brawl with some of Spain's players. The 2026 World Cup was the first to be held in three countries. Last night's final in New Jersey before a crowd of more than 80,000 people was the 104th and the last match of the biggest World Cup ever, a 48-team event that played out in the United States, Canada, and Mexico. U.S. President Donald Trump, who attended the final, presented the trophy to Spain after the game. Speaking to reporters afterward, he hailed what he called the incredible success of the tournament and of the United States in hosting it.
3: I thought FIFA was incredible. There has never been anything like it, probably in terms of an event, let alone soccer or football, whatever you want to call it. But I thought it was incredible. It was four times greater than any FIFA ever held. And it's probably about five times, actually, they're telling me today. So we're very proud of our country. We're very proud of the job done by everybody. We congratulate Gianni Infantino and all of his staff and the incredible job they did. But this was one of the greatest events of any kind ever held. So we're really happy that it did so well. And all over the world, people have come and they've loved our country. You know, shown off our country in a different light. And it was a great thing. It was a great event. And I'm glad you all enjoyed it.
0: U.S. President Donald Trump. More news coming up. But first, here's Amir Benayoun, Omid Bashar.

0: Taking a midway look at the headlines this evening, Prime Minister Netanyahu is convening consultations amid ongoing U.S.-Iran exchanges in the region. This, as a report said, mediators have proposed a 10-day truce to try to revive the memorandum of understanding between the U.S. and Iran. Washington announces the start of pilot zone operations in southern Lebanon. The Democrats' party holds its digital primary to choose its Knesset slate. In a balcony collapse in Jerusalem, one person is killed and several others are hurt. The weather outlook, slightly cooler tomorrow, but still hot for the time of year. Two Palestinians have been arrested for alleged involvement in setting the fire which raged on Saturday at Chavat Gilad in Samaria. According to a police statement, the two suspects were taken in for questioning overnight. Heavy damage was caused by the blaze to dozens of structures and vehicles. Two members of the Israeli security forces were hurt last night in a Palestinian village in the Binyamin area. The forces were trying to avoid clashes between Israeli civilians and Palestinians after Israelis entered the village, they said, to retrieve animals which belonged to them. Palestinians started throwing stones and bricks at the Israeli security forces. The security forces returned with fire. The IDF spokesperson's office did not provide details of any casualties on the Palestinian side. Turning to news abroad, in Britain, Andy Burnham, the former mayor of Greater Manchester and new leader of the Labour Party, has formally assumed his position as Prime Minister, replacing Keir Starmer, who announced his resignation last month amid rising unpopularity. In remarks outside 10 Downing Street, Burnham pledged to set out new measures to help tackle the cost of living this week before setting out a new 10-year plan for the country later this year.
1: I have just come from Buckingham Palace, where I have accepted His Majesty the King's invitation to form a government. In doing so, I am acutely conscious that I am the sixth person in the last 10 years to walk up this street, the seventh Prime Minister since 2016, making this a moment for reflection and new resolution. It requires my generation of politicians to raise our game and rise to the new challenge. Britain needs to show the world that we can regain our stability once again. And that is our challenge, to make politics work, to make it work better. I know people at home are fed up with politics. I hear you, and I want to be honest with you. We have not been good enough, and we need to be better. We will be. We will make this moment a circuit breaker for Britain, bringing forward the biggest changes in the last 40 years. A new political model and a new economic model. Later this year, I will bring forward a new plan for Britain, a 10-year plan, laying out a path from where we are now to where I believe we all want Britain to be, wherever we're coming from, whatever party we support. But I can do something to give people some breathing space now, some help with the cost of living. And I will set out some of those measures starting tomorrow, including how we pay for them. We will help more young people into work by changing the education system and giving them more support, more mental health support. And we will build more council homes. That is the fair and sustainable way to bring the welfare bill down, to meet our fiscal rules, and to honour our commitments on defence to our international partners. We will help people to live well, building a more preventative state, investing in people's success rather than paying for failure. And that work starts now. I will soon go through that door behind me and issue my first instruction to end rough sleeping in our country.
0: New British Prime Minister Andy Burnham. The parliamentary group of Hungary's ruling Tisza party unanimously supports Jewish chess legend Judit Polgár for president, and Tisza lawmakers will make their final decision at their next meeting, the group's leader said. The prime minister said yesterday he would ask Polgár, who was widely regarded as the greatest female chess player of all time, to take up the largely ceremonial role of Hungary's next president temporarily until a new constitution is passed. Khan notes that both of her parents and her sister live in Israel. Israel has expressed full support for the sovereignty, independence, and territorial integrity of Cyprus in a statement issued by the foreign ministry in Jerusalem, marking 52 years since the Turkish invasion into Cyprus. Israel said the Turkish military presence in the northern part of the island and unilateral attempts to change the status quo are unacceptable. It called for a renewal of negotiations toward reaching a just, stable, and durable arrangement. Turkey's foreign minister said today that Ankara will continue to protect the interests of what it calls the Turkish Republic of Northern Cyprus and work toward international recognition of Turkish Cypriots' sovereign equality. Vice President J.D. Vance and his wife, Second Lady Usha Vance, yesterday announced the birth of their fourth child, the first born to a sitting vice president in more than 150 years. Born on Sunday, Alec Neil Vance joins his older siblings, Ewan, Vivek, and Mirabel. Turning to culture, movement as a journey to healing and enlightenment guides dancer, musician, and yoga instructor Erica Rintovich. The founder of the Movement Project, Rintovich integrates dance, music, physical theater, and visual art into her creations. She spoke to us ahead of the upcoming premieres of two of her works, Adi Shatki on August 11th and Journey on August 13th, both at the Arison Hall at the Susan Dalal Center in Tel Aviv. We are speaking with Erica Rintovich, a dancer, choreographer, musician, and yoga instructor. And all of this, in a way, comes together in the two pieces which you will be soon be premiering, Adi Shakti and Journey. So thank you very much for joining us, and tell us about these works.
2: Yeah, so Adi Shakti basically is a dance piece. The inspiration for this dance creation based on the yoga philosophy, which I'm into for the last two decades of my life. So this is a feminine force being introduced on stage. Shakti is the creative force, the creative feminine force. Adi Shakti is the original creative force in this life. And we are bringing it on stage through tools of dance and physical theater. And we paint as well, and we sing also in this creation.
0: So this is really a multidisciplinary kind of work?
2: Yes, I would say so. Mm-hmm.
0: And what are its inspirational sources?
2: Yes, so I'm bringing the philosophical idea of coming from yoga and traditional tantra streams in India, which say that the force of Shakti is a creative force living in each one, in each of every one of us. And we need to inspire, we want to awaken this life force, yeah, the Adi Shakti, original creative life force. And we do that on stage through the story of how we can use the creative force in order to bring the spiritual energy through our physical vehicles. So we use singing of mantras and also singing of different scripts from the Vedas and from the Upanishads, from the ancient scripts of India. And we also paint like diagrams that are telling the philosophical ideas of the yoga. We use like four big canvas and we paint on them. So this is our to the whole creation, you can see it on stage as well. And we bring alive all the different feminine deities, gods, on stage. So we have an expression of Lakshmi, the goddess of... we have an expression of Durga. We have an expression of Kali. So the different feminine forces from the Indian culture.
0: So essentially taking one practice or one medium and creating something with it in dance, in another kind of form, art form.
2: Exactly. So we dance and we also use physical theater to express all these deities, all these divine ideas, because in Hinduism, the gods are not just gods. These are different qualities, energetical qualities that are being transformed through these deities. So we bring it alive through dance, through theater, through painting, through singing, the different faces of the goddess of Lakshmi, the goddess of abundance and knowledge and music, of Durga, the warrior, the hunter, of Kali, the destroyer, in order to open new horizons.
0: And from here to the other work, Journey, tell us about that.
2: So Journey is basically another phase in my life. I have like a lot of inspiration from India and a lot of inspiration from Central and South America. My teachers are coming from India and from the area of Central and South America. I work with the tribe, specifically the Shipibo tribe in Peru and the Yawanawa tribe in Brazil. And the inspiration for this creation is actually the journeys that I go through with my teacher in Central and South America. And let's say that the beating heart of these journeys is the music, the different frequencies and the transformation that we do with the force, with the strength or the life force of the music and the frequencies of the different songs and the prayers. In the Peruvian tradition, these prayers, these frequencies, their name is Icaros. And in the Brazilian tradition, the name is Saiti. So these are prayers, energetic frequencies, that when we sing them, we absorb them in our system. So this creation journey, we actually play and sing live music. And this is the soundtrack of the dance piece. So it's a music and dance combined together. And we bring this, let's say, this ability for transformation through music, through singing, to the stage. And we invite also the audience to participate. We have the songs written in the brochure that they receive.
0: So it really sounds like both in these works, they deal with some kind of transformation or process that one goes through.
2: Exactly. My aim in my creations is to bring the transformational work that I do with my teacher, whether it's from India, whether it's from Central and South America, to bring it on stage and enable it more to the people that are coming to watch the shows, because I believe that maybe most of the people are not introduced or are not familiar with these methods, and I want to somehow enable it to make it more familiar, like in spaces where it's less familiar.
0: Now, tell us about all of this connects to the movement project and the movement being method that you have created. Tell us a bit about that.
2: So the Movement Project is actually the name of my dance company. Why I call it the Movement Project? Because we don't do only dance, we move. So we dance, we also use acrobatics. I work a lot with circus performers. I have a lot of actors. I work with musicians. I play myself. So I would say it's like a multi-dimensional group, let's say, that we do a lot of things. So this is like the origin of the name, the Movement Project. I kind of work with the same dancers and the same musicians, but they do change between, you know, between the pieces. But I have like the base of the people of the team that I love to work with. And the movement being method, I would say that this is a method that I developed that's based on my own practices, because as a dancer, of course, I work a lot with my body, and I don't only do like classical ballet. I use contemporary dance, and I do movement like in the Nido Portal method. I do acrobatics. I do different circus disciplines. And I also practice yoga and I teach yoga. So I train yoga teachers and I combine all of it in one method. So let's say that 1 hour and a half of a moving being method practice, I would say that goes from, like, we start always with some meditation and pranayama, breath work, and then we move on to a little bit of floor work, and then we move for a little bit of acrobatics, and we can do some ballet elements. So we kind of combine from all of those things that I train, but not separately, but in one in one practice.
0: How did you see them all coming together? What kind of inspired you to pull all these elements in, and how has it contributed to your evolution as an artist?
2: Well, I would say that, yeah, I think that my inspiration is the people, I don't know, who live like 400, 500 years ago, you know, the times where a human being was doing so many things, you know. One could be a writer and a doctor and a philosopher and a dancer and an actor, and I don't know, in our area, in our times, we're being like very specific. So one is a ballet dancer, or one is a writer, or one is a doctor. And I think that as more as we develop, as more we learn new things, new skills, so we develop ourselves physically, emotionally, energetically. And I see the new human arises like this. And this is what I teach in my method. And this is also the thing that I bring in my creations, like the combination of everything together. And each year we have something new. So it accumulates.
0: And when you talk about in both works about a spiritual journey and your own journey and bringing in what you've learned, I mean, this is a time when people are processing so much upheaval and trauma. And do you, when you create these works, are you also thinking about what you're working as, working through challenges? For those who watch this, is there some kind of resolution maybe that they
2: course.
0: See?
2: Of course. I think that this is the leading line in my life, first of all, and in my creations, of course, because my creations are not separate from my life. And

0: The yoga practice and shamanism, what I practice with my teachers from the tribe from Central and South America, it's a healing work. It's a healing process. The yoga, I came as a very, very young girl to, you know, to heal the wounds of my childhood. And I discovered a whole world, a whole, you know, system that could embrace me and support me in my own process. And it was like my anchor since a very young age. And since I met my teachers from Central and South America, I could really, really heal all traumas. And going through plant medicine and going through the work with the music and the different frequencies, I could really do a very, very deep shadow work. And this exact work I bring also in journey, in the new creation. And I would say that the whole creation is like a whole ceremony, but not a ceremony of 24 hours like we usually go through when we are working in the tribe. But let's say in 1 hour, 70 minutes, we have a starting point, we have a middle, and we have an end. And we go through a process. So this is a ceremony. Yes, it's actually not a dance creation. It's a ceremony that the audience is invited to participate in during this 70 minutes that they come.
1: So when and where will all of this be happening?
0: So, yeah, both of the creations are premiering in Susan Dalal in Arizona. This is through Susan Dalal. Adi Shakti will premiere in August 11 in Arizona, 8 in the evening, and then 13th of August, 8 in the evening as well, and 14th of August, Friday, noontime at 2. You can come and see Journey, the premiere of the new creation as well. So all of them are in the same week in Arizona, so it's very exciting for us.
1: Well, thank you so much for speaking with us.
0: Thank you for inviting me. Thank you so much.
1: Erica Rintovich. More information can be found online at SusanDalal.org. For the weather and return headlines, Nadjira Fot and Knesset.

And the weather outlook, slightly cooler tomorrow, but still hot for the time of year in the hills and inland, hazy along the coast. Wednesday will be warmer, mostly in the hills and inland. The temperatures forecast for tonight and tomorrow, Jerusalem 22 to 31, Tel Aviv 23 to 31, Haifa 23 to 30, Tzfat 23 to 32, Tiberias 24 to 35, Beersheba 22 to 35, and in Eilat from 31 degrees tonight going up to 41 degrees Celsius tomorrow. Taking another look at the news headlines this evening, Prime Minister Netanyahu is convening consultations this evening amid the ongoing U.S.-Iran exchanges in the region. A report says mediators have proposed a 10-day truce to try to revive the memorandum of understanding between the U.S. and Iran. Washington announces the start of a pilot zone operations in southern Lebanon. The Democrats' party holds its digital primary and unveils its Knesset slate. In a balcony collapse in Jerusalem, one person is killed, several others are hurt. The weather outlook, slightly cooler tomorrow, but still hot for the time of year. That's the news. Join us tomorrow night at 8 p.m. on Kan Reka, the foreign languages channel of the Israeli Public Broadcasting Corporation. 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